0: stand unopposed.
1: I will remain in post as Prime Minister until the contest is complete. And I will do everything I can to ensure an orderly handover of power.
0: A Senate inquiry into sweeping cuts to the National Disability Insurance Scheme is expected to report back today. Peter Hislop has more.
2: The federal government wants to reduce the cost of the ballooning scheme, but over 200,000 people would be cut from receiving support. The SNAP inquiry has heard from health professionals and people with disability, warning the cuts would take away basic support and impact safety, independence and participation. But the inquiry's deadline to report back has already been extended twice. Advocacy organisation People with Disability Australia says timeframes applied to the inquiry make it impossible to give proper weight to the evidence provided by the community.
0: United States President Donald Trump has again warned Iran not to breach current or future deals. An interim US-Iran deal was reached last week, more than 3 months after Israel and the US attacked the Iranian regime. Talks began this week in Switzerland on a long-term peace deal. President Trump says in a positive development, Iran has agreed to invite International Atomic Energy Agency inspectors back into the country.
3: If Iran doesn't live up to their agreement, or if they're not behaving, I will do what I have to do.
0: First Nations leaders are among 10 Australians who have lodged a case with the United Nations Human Rights Committee over the government's support of fossil fuel production for export. The claimants argue the ongoing approval and subsidisation of new coal and gas projects breaches Australia's obligations under the International Covenant on Civil and Political Rights. The case follows a ruling by the International Court of Justice. Fossil fuel exporting nations around the world are legally responsible for the climate harm those exports cause. And a fussy eater who builds a spring-loaded snare to catch its prey. There's some of the characteristics of the tiny and newly discovered Australian ballista spider. The nocturnal spider has been discovered in the rainforest of North Queensland. To sport now, Argentina has defeated Austria 2-0 in Dallas this morning at the FIFA World Cup. Lionel Messi scored both goals for his side and a record 18th World Cup goal. In Philadelphia, the contest between Iraq and France has been delayed at halftime due to severe thunderstorms. And 15 years since his Wimbledon quarterfinal appearance, Australian Bernard Tomic is a step closer to a place in the main draw. He'll face fellow Australian Chris O'Connell in the qualifiers after they won their opening games. Dane Sweeney and Tristan Schoolcate are also one win away from a place in the Wimbledon men's singles main draw.
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8: This is an outing to ARM in Armidale with Ron Vicaris, conducted by Bruce Woolley for the Armidale and District Historical Society, Ron's 101st birthday. Hello, my name is Bruce Woolley, and with me in the studio today is Ron Vicaris. Ron is a legend here in Armidale, and indeed much further afield, and a man I'm pleased to call my friend, and indeed an inspiration. Mm-hmm. Ron celebrates his 101st birthday on the 28th of June. He's indomitable. A veteran of the Second World War, a noted actor, playwright, director, teacher, and academic. Even today, he volunteers as writer-in-residence at Boo Books in the Armidale Mall. Ron Vicaris joins me now here at the 2ARM studio. Good morning, Ron.
9: Good morning, Bruce.
8: You amaze me.
9: Get out.
8: Yeah, how do you keep going? I mean, you still live alone at home. You walk everywhere. You go to Boo Books once a week to talk to people. You come to our coffee club on Friday mornings every week and regale us with your stories. How do you keep it going?
9: I don't know.
8: How are you feeling right now as you approach 101?
9: Oh, I'm getting close to my ending, I should suggest.
8: But you're still...
9: I'm not complaining about that.
8: No, but you're still very active.
9: Well, yes, make the effort.
8: Yeah.
9: Being an old hand on the stage, you know, you've got to do something, you get on with it, even if you don't feel like it.
8: Yeah. Well, we'll get some advice from you about how to live a long and happy life a little later. But first, I want to go back to the 1930s when you were a teenager in Sydney. What do you remember of the mood of Australia at that time? Were we carefree, or were we a bit worried about what was happening overseas?
9: Well, of course, at that time it was the Depression as well was very rife, and so things were pretty grim in that respect, but we didn't know any different, so it wasn't too bad. And as young fellows, well, we knew about what was happening in Europe. We didn't know that become what it would become, although it had already begun with the Spanish Civil War. I remember being indignant, I don't know why I should have been indignant about it, at 11, 11 years of age, I mean, because the Brits wouldn't allow anyone from Britain to volunteer for the Spanish revolutionaries. And I thought, well, what sort of behaviour is that? Anyway, that was much as I knew about the wars in Europe. This is 1936.
8: Yeah. And yet, at the age of 17 years and 8 months, you joined up to fight in the Second World War for the Navy. What motivated you to enlist?
9: Well, the fact that the Japanese were on our doorstep by this time. They'd bombed Darwin. So my dad had served in the First World War, and as young fellas growing up in the 30s, grew up with all the veterans of the First World War, so it was all around us. And it was expected that I should say that we'd do the same when the time came, when it was necessary. In our case, of course, we feared the Japanese, because we knew what had happened in Nanking. It wasn't very savoury.
8: And tell me about those early days after you enlisted. What did they teach you? Where did they teach you? And did you feel that you were prepared for what lay ahead?
9: Yeah. Yes, well, I went sort of joined up to or signed on. I took the oath in a building in Sydney, in Bridge Street, Sydney. And they gave me then a ticket to go to Flinders Naval Depot in Western Port Bay in Victoria. And I like to tell the story about my movements over the next 3 days. on the night of the 1st of March, it would have been probably, I slept in a bed with my brother. We both slept together since childhood. And the next night I was on a train to Albury. We had to change trains because Victoria had a different gauge and get in another train. Where we slept, I don't know, on the floor, up in the luggage racks or wherever we could get our heads down, as we used to say. And the next night I'm in Flinders Naval Depot and I'm sleeping in a hammock.
8: And that's your hammock for the rest of the war, right?
9: That's right. Next 3 years, yes. I slept in a hammock from then on in the Navy.
8: Tell me about the HMAS Piri. It was a Corvette-class minesweeper. What were conditions like on board?
9: Well, they're a very small ship, because the HMAS Armadale was a sister ship. And that was one of the reasons. Yeah, that was sunk in late 42, yeah. Very small ships, and because they were built with a very shallow draft, that has meant out of hull underneath the water.
8: And that was because you had to have a
9: space between us and the moored mines that were sweeping.
8: Right.
9: So this space was about a foot in the old measurements. And so, but the right consequence of that, of course, we had no keel, no stabilising keel that goes down under most ships, and yachts particularly, so we rolled mightily.
8: And I imagine led to seasickness aboard.
9: Yeah, that Nicholas Montserrat, who was on a frigate, on a corvette in the North Sea, he invented the expression, a corvette would roll on wet grass.
8: The
9: he's
8: author
9: quite
8: of it.
9: Right, because when a rowing boat went past us in Cairns Harbour, we'd do a little wobble, a rowing boat wake.
8: Montserrat was the author of The Cruel Sea.
9: Yes, yes. And because in my case, or in the consequence of it, most fellows that went, and even seasoned sailors on other ships, when they went on the corvette minesweeper, And we went to see, and the staff came a few ways, so he got seasick. Hardly anyone ever stepped aboard who didn't get seasick. No, and there some kind of been immobilised you for a few days.
8: Yeah. Well, there were 80 people on board your boat, I think.
9: 80-odd, yeah.
8: Yeah. And it was designed for 60.
9: 56 it was built for.
8: So crowded conditions, and people are sick.
9: And hammock was of little use because you couldn't have nowhere to hang it. So you had to sew it down on the deck and sleep. And I can recall that. Like sardines in a tin, there were half a dozen that was under the wing of the bridge. We threw a big heavy canvas gun cover under us and pulled it over the top of us because we'd wake up sometimes with spray all over it and fish, flying fish, which we'd take down to the galley and they'd cook it up for breakfast.
8: Perfect.
9: Flying fish.
8: Now, you joined the Piri in Townsville, I believe.
9: That's right, and yeah.
8: Tell us what happened. Where did you go? Where were you deployed from there?
9: Well, the first voyage were to Milne Bay and Port Moresby, escorting troops and so on. That was about the first 6 months of my time on the Piri. And then we were switched from travelling from Thursday Island to Darwin. Again, escorting ships. So that took us to the late 44. And then we were sent minesweeping. At last, we were doing something we were built for.
8: Were there many mines around?
9: Well, these were our own mines.
8: Oh, really?
9: The Great Barrier Reef was a great barrier against submarines. And so we had this great little stretch of the Queensland coast for shelters from the submarines. So what had happened with the Australian mine layers put mines in all the gaps.
8: Oh, right, yes.
9: And now they wanted the gaps open because we want to get the shipping going through the troops and for the invasions over in the east. And so we did that job about 5 months. We were sweeping mines. It had an interesting to us because what happens, we could anchor at night. We couldn't sweep at night. So we all, instead of having doing watches, you had the night in bed in a hammock.
8: Not sleeping very well, I imagine. Now, you were trained as a signalman. What did that involve in the on board the ship?
9: Well, it involved 5 codes of signals. The Morse code, which people are familiar with, which we used by light. And as a by remark, Morse code was a wonderful invention because it was both light and sound. Not many codes had that equivalence anyway. Mm. We had to learn the Morse code for the light, Aldous lamp. Then we had to have a semaphore. Different people know semaphore, the 2 arms going out with the flags on the end. And then there were 3 the flags that went up the mast. If people have seen them in videos. There was a whole alphabet and numbers. There were 26 and 30, 40 flags. Every Navy used them, every Marines used them. But they had a different meaning in each code. So the RN had one set of meanings. The US Navy had a different set of meanings for the same flags. And the Merchant Navy had another set of meanings for the Merchant Navy.
8: I remember
9: so we had to be familiar with those 3 codes. So that's about 5 codes altogether.
8: Yes, that's a challenge to learn all of that.
9: Yeah, but it took 5 months to get it through in our heads, and we had to do all that practical training on shore, of course.
8: So and you were marching around as if you were a ship to try and avoid clashing with another ship.
9: Yeah, that's right.
8: Tell me about that.
9: Yes, we marched up and down on the lawn at Finn's Naval Depot pretending to be ships at sea. And of course, a good training because the yeoman of signals had called out an instruction and you had to imitate us at sea. You put when you heard, when you read it, so you signal, you put your flag up at what I call it arm and shoulder level, and then when you knew what that meant, you put your arm flag up right to the yard arm, and then it'd say execute when you drop, and then you'd follow the signal. But of course, in the early days, signal might be to turn starboard 50 to 90 degrees, and somebody turned us port, not starboard. We bump into each other on them. Better to bump into each other on the lawn at Flinders Naval Depot than out at sea.
8: Were there any close
9: run
8: calls?
9: Into each other
8: at sea? Were there any close calls?
9: Well, not with us ourselves particularly, but we know that the Wallaroo, for similar minesweeper, was sunk off the coast of Western Australia through a mistake of a signal.
8: Now, you talked a little while ago about sailing to Darwin, and I think you saw the aftermath of the Japanese bombing there. Yeah. Can you tell me about that?
9: Yes, well, the old Neptune, the ammunition ship that was blown up in the February bombing, it was still landed there alongside the wharf, so we had to moor ourselves alongside it, and then walk up to the town, and the main buildings have all been bombed, the post office, the Commonwealth, whatever it was called, the Commissioner's building, and the naval headquarters were all patched up. They're still working, but and the bombing was going on further south, the airstrips further south, so the town itself didn't receive much after the first couple of raids, because the Japanese were coming from Timor, the bombers were coming from Timor, and they'd go down and bomb the airstrips from which our planes were going bombing them.
8: Right. Yeah. So it's the heat of the war at that point.
9: Mm.
8: At one point in your career, you saw the remains of the Japanese mini-sub that snuck into Sydney Harbour.
9: Yeah.
8: When was that?
9: Well, that was before I joined the Navy. I was a ARP warden. This is 1942. Things got a bit... we said something was coming, so we used to have air raid practices. And, of course, one of my jobs was to monitor blackouts. And so it was issued with a steel helmet, a gas mask, and an arm label ARP. And it was my job to go around and check that people weren't emitting lights. But on that night that the Jap subs came in, it was actually the 31st of May, 1st of June, 1942, we were called on duty, but we didn't know what for. We were not right down near the border. We were inland at suburb eastward. But we didn't find out till the next morning what had happened. Those three Jap subs had come in and sunk the Cuttable, Mr. Chicago, which they were aiming at. So on the Thursday, that was on the weekend, and on the Thursday with a mate, we were down at the Botanic Gardens, because I used to work down there, and watched the half of a Jap sub being lifted up out of the harbour and plonked down in the Botanic Gardens.
8: And that's the one you can see today in the War Memorial
9: that's
8: in
9: it,
8: Canberra.
9: Yeah.
8: So,
9: we were astonished,
8: so
9: of course. The mate and I looked at it and said, how could two fellas get inside? There's a little... midget subs, they had to be the small men, but game, well, correct.
8: Yes, and you bookended the war, so you saw the beginning, and you saw the surrender, the historic surrender of the Japanese to General Douglas MacArthur in Tokyo Bay.
9: Yeah.
8: How did that affect you?
9: There wasn't any great jubilation at the time. I think it was just relief rather than celebration. And I know the fact that affected me most was we had all our lights on in the harbour in Tokyo. We'd been three and a half years in blackouts. But you thought, war must be over. Here we are all lit. I think I did write something about it in my letter.
8: So, Ron, do you want to read a bit of the letter that you wrote to your parents?
9: Yeah. Reading from my letter of the time, there was quite a display of aircraft this morning, loads of great B-29s and carrier-borne planes. It certainly was a good show. The rain, which had been drizzling down since we arrived, let up today, and I was able to take a look at the factories in Yokohama and see that though the most look undamaged, they are actually gutted and just a shell left standing. As yet we haven't seen any Japs or any of our fellow prisoners of war. We don't seem likely to. We're just anchored among a great pile of ships. But our canteen today donated thousands of smokes to the prisoners who are being evacuated to the hospital ships.
8: That's wonderful. No. Ron, there was a dramatic moment when you did see the POWs that were released.
9: That's right.
8: Tell me about that.
9: When they came, we got a signal that the British aircraft carrier was coming alongside us, carrying our Australian prisoners of war, taking them back to Australia. And so we waited for them, and alongside came this aircraft carrier, but all we could see were sailors. We couldn't see Australian Army blokes at all. Then we realised that they'd come on board in tatters, you know, lap-laps or a pair of tattered shorts, no shirts, no shoes. And so being an RN ship, Royal Navy ship there, and it had sailors' uniforms, so they issued them and all that. So they looked like us. They looked like sailors. Then we realised they were our blokes. And so we sang Waltzing Matilda. I don't know how we started, but it was a tear on both decks, I can tell you, that day.
8: Yes, I can imagine. You were moved by it.
9: These hadn't seen an Australian flag for 3 years, and our little flag on the foremast caught their eye, and then we... Anyway, Australian voices singing Waltz of Matilda. That was a real treat, I can tell you.
8: Yes, there's so much more of your life that I want to go through, but let's move on from the war to the peace. Did your wartime experiences influence your attitudes to the Vietnam War? Because you were a strong peace activist, weren't you?
9: Yeah, but it did. On a couple of counts, I was teaching then in Wagga Wagga in 1966-67, that's right. And I had a feeling then that something was going on that I wasn't aware of with the... and that was the price of our being in Vietnam. And I couldn't see any point in our being involved in Vietnam. That was none of our business. We had nothing... And also introduced the marble lottery, as it was called. And this was a kind of conscription. Now, that was anti-Australian in my book. Our First World War diggers had voted against it, the being conscripted way back in 1917. That was not Australian conscripted troops, so I was against it on those grounds. And also on the political grounds, we were only doing it to curry favour with the US. And the US, I felt, was setting up bases in Australia. I had no proof, but I had the feeling of my bones.
8: And you were
9: so
8: right.
9: I joined the Vietnam Moratorium Movement when I was teaching in Sydney in 1968, and on the grounds of being against both our political involvement and our using conscription. Well, and then I had a personal involvement in that because my son Bruce was coming up for call-up at 20, and I thought I'll not be just out of wind and complain, I've got to do something. And so I wrote to the Defence Department and offered my service. I said I'll serve in place of Bruce if he's called up. Well, it took me 3 months to get a reply, and they told me that I was too old.
8: But it was a good try.
9: Yeah, nice. I prepared to to call their bluff, but they didn't.
8: One of the things that impresses me about you at the age of 100 is that you are still very progressive, very alert to what's happening in current affairs and news, and you can debate stuff that's happened just today, as well as you can talk about things that happened 50, 60, 70 years ago.
9: Good.
8: Do you maintain a strong interest in politics and news?
9: Yeah, that's right. And being communities, talking about living long, if you make friends and work in the community, that keeps you alive as well as lively as well.
8: Yeah.
9: And yeah, which reminds me, I've got two bits of paper here about local affairs that I want to discuss with you blokes when we finish the conference.
8: Let's do that. Two
9: people here from in the paper from Armidale.
8: Okay. Well, we'll do that. But back to your career. After the war, you were an actor, a writer, a poet, a teacher.
9: Mm.
8: And it was teaching that brought you to Armidale, wasn't it?
9: Yes. Yes, well, I was trained as a primary school teacher, and then I went to secondary school teacher, and finally I went to teachers' college as training teachers. That was at Wagga Wagga I mentioned earlier. And when I was at my first appointment at high school was at Ballina. And my wife and I decided we'd join the Ballina Players, little play group. And from that moment onwards, for the next 40 years, I became engrossed in the theatre.
8: And writing generally.
9: I went to Wagga Teachers College as a lecturer in English and drama, which was, in those days, drama was only a thought. There was no courses in drama, we had to make them up. As I did when I was eventually appointed to Armidale, where I pursued this, wrote many plays and played in them and wrote them for students. And I had 40 years of writing and playing and, and
8: how many
9: teaching.
8: How many books do you think you've published so far?
9: Oh, I don't have been published, but written. About 18 plays, I know. Mm. And there's about two or three novels, and I don't know how many. I don't know how many I've published, but I had a couple of thousand verses.
8: Well, of all of your creative works, which are you most fond of?
9: This is one I know when I wrote it, because the date on it, 94. Bruce, he wanted me to read this to you. I called it Butterfly Hearts. Somewhere butterfly hearts are fashioned, not stamped out in solid steel, nor moulded from molten iron, nor fabricated in assembly factories, nor engineered in sterile laboratory, but fashioned by some master craftsman, the amati of heart fashioning. The material long chosen and laid up till the master is ready to craft, to lovingly linger over the delicate details, slowly and tenderly turning, stringing and tuning, till it is reluctantly surrendered, conferred upon some special soul. Of course, no two butterfly hearts come alike from the master's hands. Each has its own tune to play, its select flowers to dip and sip, its wondrous wings to flutter, its nuptial flight to beguile. If you have a butterfly heart, despair not at its vagaries, its fear of capture and crush, but rejoice in its lightness, the sun's caress and the flower's delight. If you meet a butterfly heart, open your nectar to it. Do not clutch, for you will so easily destroy. Accept its gifts of sips and kisses. Be dazzled by its dainty arabesques, for only a few are vouchsafed to bow a tune on its tremulous strings. Butterfly hearts are rare and precious.
8: Beautiful, Ron. Thank you very much. We're coming to the end of this chat, which has been lovely. I just wanted to mention a couple of other things that you've done. You played the role of the magistrate in Fred Skepsey's groundbreaking Australian film, The Chant of Jimmy's Blacksmith. You've got a lovely story to tell, but I think we're running out of time about that. The other thing that I wanted to mention is that a couple of years ago, you, in recognition of your work as a teacher of drama and literature, first at the Armidale Teachers College and later at the College of Advanced Education in Armidale, you were awarded UNE's Top Alumni Award. So congratulations on that. I just wanted to finish with this point. Yours is the epitome of a life well lived. What's your advice to the rest of us who aspire to do the same?
9: Well, look forward, not look backwards, and have a positive attitude to life. It's going to get better, not lose weight. Cultivate friends, because the friends are worth having. Well, then life is not worth having if you don't have friends.
8: Absolutely. Well, thank you so much for your reflections and insights, Ron. And very best wishes for your 101st birthday on the 28th of June.
9: Thank you.
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1: Good morning, I'm Shannon Kirkwood. Farmers are being encouraged to review their biosecurity measures following the discovery of H5 bird flu in Australia. Australia was the only continent untouched by the virus until late last week when a case was confirmed in a migratory bird in Western Australia. Authorities say there's no evidence the virus has spread, but public health expert from Charles Sturt University, Marta Hernandez-Jova, told National Radio News the poultry industry in particular should be on alert.
2: Wildlife, you know, all wildlife needs to be, you know, alert. Australia's been very strong on preparedness for viruses such as this one. We have very, very strong biosecurity plans and guidelines and practices to protect the poultry industry, because the poultry industry is number one industry that needs to definitely be alert, commercial but also backyard poultry.
1: Britain's caretaker Prime Minister Sir Keir Starmer says he'll support whoever is selected as the new leader after he announced his resignation. He says he'll leave Downing Street by September. Veteran UK politician and Westminster's newest MP, Andy Burnham, is expected to stand unopposed.
3: I will remain in post as Prime Minister until the contest is complete. And I will do everything I can to ensure an orderly handover of power.
1: A Senate inquiry into sweeping cuts to the National Disability Insurance Scheme is expected to report back today. Peter Hislop has more.
4: The federal government wants to reduce the cost of the ballooning scheme, but over 200,000 people would be cut from receiving support. The SNAP inquiry has heard from health professionals and people with disability, warning the cuts would take away basic support and impact safety, independence and participation. But the inquiry's deadline to report back has already been extended twice. Advocacy organisation People with Disability Australia says timeframes applied to the inquiry make it impossible to give proper weight to the evidence provided by the community.
1: United States President Donald Trump has again warned Iran not to breach current or future deals. An interim US-Iran deal was reached last week, more than 3 months after Israel and the US attacked the Iranian regime. Talks began this week in Switzerland on a long-term peace deal. President Trump says in a positive development, Iran has agreed to invite International Atomic Energy Agency inspectors back into the country.
5: If Iran doesn't live up to their agreement, or if they're not behaving, I will do what I have to do.
1: First Nations leaders are among 10 Australians who have lodged a case with the United Nations Human Rights Committee over the government's support of fossil fuel production for export. The claimants argue the ongoing approval and subsidisation of new coal and gas projects breaches Australia's obligations under the International Covenant on Civil and Political Rights. The case follows a ruling by the International Court of Justice. Fossil fuel exporting nations around the world are legally responsible for the climate harm those exports cause. And a fussy eater who builds a spring-loaded snare to catch its prey. There's some of the characteristics of the tiny and newly discovered Australian ballista spider. The nocturnal spider has been discovered in the rainforest of North Queensland. To sport now, Argentina has defeated Austria 2-0 in Dallas this morning at the FIFA World Cup. Lionel Messi scored both goals for his side and a record 18th World Cup goal. In Philadelphia, the contest between Iraq and France has been delayed at halftime due to severe thunderstorms. And 15 years since his Wimbledon quarterfinal appearance, Australian Bernard Tomic is a step closer to a place in the main draw. He'll face fellow Australian Chris O'Connell in the qualifiers after they won their opening games. Dane Sweeney and Tristan Schoolcate are also one win away from a place in the Wimbledon men's singles main draw.
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1: Hello, I'm Lewis Donaldson. The Greens have reached an agreement to pass the negative gearing and capital gains tax changes, but there will be more scrutiny of NDIS cuts. The party says it secured an amendment which prevents wealthy property investors from exploiting a loophole and has removed ministerial discretions that would have allowed a minister to wind back these reforms. Greens leader Larissa Waters says it's part of an arrangement to secure an 8-week extension on the NDIS inquiry.
2: It could have been so much better, but it is a small step in the right direction, and the Greens will vote to see it pass the Parliament this fortnight. But we will not stop fighting for renters. We will not stop fighting for young people and for all Australians to be able to afford a roof over their heads.
1: Australians are being urged to report sick or dead wildlife following confirmation of the deadly H5N1 strain of bird flu in Australia. Two cases have now been confirmed in southern Western Australia. Authorities say there's no evidence the virus had spread, but some poultry farms are already voluntarily locking down. Public health expert from Charles Sturt University, Professor Marta Hernandez-Jova, explained to National Radio News what people can do if they come across a sick bird.
3: First thing you need to do, if you see any dead or sick wild bird, you have to report it. Yeah, and you don't have to touch it. Please do not touch the sick or dead bird, and you can report to the emergency hotline.
1: Westminster's newest MP, Andy Burnham, is poised to become Britain's 7th Prime Minister in a decade. Sir Keir Starmer has announced his resignation, saying he'll leave Downing Street by September. Mr Burnham has declared he will stand for the leadership position. The national regulator has rejected calls for a ban on a herbicide linked to Parkinson's disease. The Australian Pesticides and Veterinary Medicines Authority has published its final decision on the extensive chemical review on the non-selective herbicide paraquat. The regulator says the chemical remains available for use with significant new restrictions on application rates and permitted uses. Parkinson's Australia says it's led the campaign for a ban and has labelled today's decision as a shocking warning it will have catastrophic health consequences. Tasmanians are being urged to join the fight to save the historic James Boaggs Brewery in Launceston. The United Workers Union has today launched a community petition calling on owner Lion to sell the 145-year-old brewery instead of shutting it down. The closure, announced earlier this month, is set to see the loss of 42 local jobs, while the Launceston City Council says up to 150 people will be affected and it will cost the local economy $30 million. The union's Tasmania coordinator, Amy Brumby, says the brand belongs to Tasmania and is an important tourist attraction and of great value to the economy. A fussy eater who builds a spring-loaded snare to catch its prey. As Shannon Kirkwood reports, they're some of the characteristics of Australia's newly discovered spider.
4: The nocturnal spider has been nicknamed the ballista spider after the ancient Roman weapon which used a spring to launch a bolt or stone. Researchers from Macquarie University say the tiny spider, discovered in a rainforest near Cooktown in far north Queensland, can spin a powerful actuated snare to catch a single species of ant. The spider is yet to be formally named.
1: To sport, France has officially qualified for the World Cup's last 32 after a 3-0 win over Iraq in Philadelphia today. The game was paused for 2 hours at halftime due to severe thunderstorms. Earlier today, Argentina defeated Austria 2-0 in Dallas. Lionel Messi scored both goals and a record 18th World Cup goal. Norway and Senegal are playing New York, while Jordan and Algeria play later today.
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5: The Wire team are on a well-deserved production break. 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
6: We're going to go behind the scenes today, looking at why Elon Musk has become a trillionaire and why the US needs him to succeed, as financial institutions and investors all around the world take a huge gamble on his unique vision becoming reality.
7: We want to be able to take anyone who wants to go to the moon, anyone who wants to go to Mars, or anywhere in the solar system, and maybe beyond the solar system at some point. We want to be able to take you there. Not just a few astronauts. I mean you. Literally you.
6: So as financial institutions, investors across the world put their money behind Elon Musk and his sci-fi strategy, which includes putting artificial intelligence data centers into space as well as sending people, of course, how risky is all of it? And it's not just Elon Musk, with big AI companies also planning to float on the stock exchange later this year with promises of what AI will do. What does it mean, not just for the US economy, but the global economy as well? Welcome to AmeriCast with me, Justin Webb.
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10: You hear that sound? Oh, I think when I hear that sound, it reminds me of money.
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14: I have four words for you. Turn the volume up.
6: Hello, it's Justin at the worldwide headquarters of Americast in London, England. And it is just me, at least just me in the worldwide headquarters. But I'm delighted to say I'm joined on the line by Ryan Mack, who is an investigative technology reporter and an author as well at the New York Times. He's been investigating not just Elon Musk, but the tech companies, the tech billionaires for years. So he's exactly the right guest to talk to about Elon Musk, but also about the wider world that is beginning to take shape around us, and indeed the wider world that is beginning to take shape potentially outside this world as well. So Ryan, so good to talk to you. Thanks for joining us.
15: Thanks for having me.
6: Let's start with this word trillionaire, because I'm not sure I even know what a trillion of anything is. And sometimes it's different in English and American English. What is a trillionaire, and has he actually got $1 trillion in the bank?
15: A trillionaire is someone with 13 figures in their net worth. You know, we've never had anyone hit that level of wealth before. You asked, does he have that amount of money in his bank account? Technically, no. Most of that is in shares of SpaceX, which is not, you know, easily liquid. But on paper, he has reached the mark of trillionaire.
6: And the point you make about the shares is important, isn't it? Because we should explain what has just happened and why he is now, at least on paper, so wealthy. So it was a private company, wasn't it, SpaceX? What has changed?
15: Yeah, so SpaceX has been a private company since its founding in 2002. And, you know, recently, at the beginning of this year, the company decided we want to sell our shares to the public, allow people to own this company and have an IPO, an initial public offering. You know, these are singular events in a company's history to raise, in this case, tens of billions of dollars. And that's what happened here. They sold their shares in the public market. The company went public, and the company raised about $75 billion in cash.
6: And I don't want to get too nerdy about this, but he's done it in a way, hasn't he, where he keeps, Elon Musk keeps, quite a lot of control.
15: Yes. Even after going public and selling shares to the world, he retains about 82% voting control over the company. You know, a supermajority where he essentially is the sole decision maker of any major corporate decision. So he, even though people, you know, around the world have shares in this thing, he's the one that makes and calls the shots.
6: Which is interesting, isn't it? Because, I mean, number one, I don't know how unusual it is. Maybe you can tell us how unusual it is. But number two, if you're buying in, literally buying in, you're buying into his vision and his ability.
15: You are. And that's what you're betting on. And so he has kind of said, take it or leave it. You know, you get me or you don't get anyone else. In terms of how unusual it is, you know, there are companies in tech and in the U.S. that have arrangements where the CEO does have majority voting control. I think of something like Mark Zuckerberg at Meta, at Google as well. The executives there retain majority control. I would say what's unusual here is just the amount. It's so large, the 82%, that it's almost insurmountable. And there's a lot of speculation as to why that's the case. You know, there's thoughts of potentially merging SpaceX with Tesla in the future, which, you know, that amount of control would allow him to do that.
6: Yeah, so that's interesting. So you, not only are you buying into his vision, but you're buying into his future visions about which you know nothing. Indeed, he might not know anything at all, given what an unusual person he is, and we'll get to that in a second. But you are buying into, really into the unknown, aren't you?
15: You are, and that's actually what SpaceX is sort of built upon. At least what it's selling to the public are these very fantastical concepts, and if they're achievable or if they get achieved, you know, the company would probably be worth that much, but right now these are just concepts. And some of the ideas that have been proposed as business plans include, you know, building data centers in orbit, you know, these AI data centers. Other ideas have been building a human colony on the moon. And then, of course, the kind of North Star mission of the company is to get people to Mars. And, you know, all three of those ideas are just concepts on paper at this point.
6: Yeah, but concepts on paper that have really taken off in people's minds, because the initial days of this offer and subscriptions to this offer have been a fantastic success, haven't they?
15: Yeah. So initially the company raised $75 billion in its IPO. It later revised that number and said, we actually sold extra shares in exercise this option that bankers have. So we actually raised $85 billion. The stock in the first couple of days of trading have shot up so much so that the company surpassed tech giants like Amazon in terms of valuation. The stock's down a little bit on Wednesday, but what we're seeing here is just a lot of people wanting these shares. And part of that is because there's such a small amount of the company that is publicly traded. About 4%, a little more than 4% of existing shares are publicly traded. So it maybe has created a bit of artificial demand here. But, you know, the stock has gone up and has performed decently well in its first couple of days of being a public company.
6: Yeah, and nobody has pretended, least of all the man himself, Elon Musk himself, nobody is pretending that any of this is not without risk. They're all being pretty open about this, including Elon Musk. We ought to listen to him, actually. So this is a ceremony to mark the IPO in which he talked about his vision and indeed the past of SpaceX itself.
7: I give SpaceX less than a 10% chance of succeeding at all, to be clear. In fact, I told people this. I said, look, we're probably going to fail, but, you know, we should give it a try, because if we don't, if there's not a new company that enters space, we will never be a truly space-faring civilization. You know, while the other aerospace companies, they build good rockets and everything, they were simply not pursuing the technology that's necessary to make life multiplanetary. To make Star Trek, to make the exciting science fiction futures that we've read about real. We want to be able to take anyone who wants to go to the moon, anyone who wants to go to Mars, or anywhere in the solar system, and maybe beyond the solar system at some point, we want to be able to take you there. Not just a few astronauts, I mean you, literally you. Whoever you are watching this, SpaceX wants to be able to take you to the moon, take you to Mars, and ultimately beyond.
6: And could we say now that he's got the money to do it?
15: I don't know. Taking people to Mars is going to be quite expensive. And again, unproven. You know, I look at that and I'm sort of torn. In some ways, I can see why it's inspirational and what SpaceX has done in terms of building these self-landing rockets or building satellite internet that's affordable is quite inspirational for a lot of folks. And they see these launches that happen. At the same time, he's talking about Mars there and what's possible. And a couple of years ago, he was predicting that we'd be on Mars essentially by this time. And so when you're an investor, you know, I don't know if you can invest just on inspiration. You know, you should probably invest in financials and achievements and whether or not you hit your promises. And
6: But you're being earthbound there, Ryan, quite properly, probably. And let me make it clear, well, neither of us are giving investment advice here, but there's something about the man himself. And I want to ask you specifically about him, Ryan, because often he's portrayed as a kind of Bond villain, Elon Musk. And you think of X and all the controversies about X. There is something, it just seems to me, and I'm almost going to say uniquely American about him, because of the kind of sense that this is, that all this striving, and it really genuinely doesn't matter to people if he fails. I don't know how they're going to feel if the money goes down the tubes as well, but there is this real sense, isn't there, of wanting him to succeed.
15: Yes, in some ways, there's something uniquely American to it. This idea of, you know, coming to the U.S. and striving and achieving these, you know, incredible dreams, you know, running two companies, building them up to trillion-dollar valuations, and becoming the, you know, Horatio Alger, pull yourself up by your bootstraps kind of American success story. And so I think that's where a lot of people draw their inspiration from him. You mentioned the idea of him being a Bond villain earlier, but I think there are, I don't know, I wouldn't say I'm dry, I don't know where the numbers pan out, but like there are a significant amount of people that see him as a hero and see him as someone who is advancing, you know, American civilization or global civilization.
6: And also, you don't have to like him as a person, I suppose. That's the other point.
15: I think he's a complex character. Like, on one hand, you can see the achievements. On the other hand, people have to understand, you know, his involvement in politics and his constant tweeting and what he's saying online in terms of what he is fomenting. But I view him as a complex character, and that's how I always kind of approach my reporting with him.
6: Just a final thought about Elon Musk himself. Is it fair to say as well that not all of the companies have worked out? Because that's an important part of him, isn't it? This kind of risk-taking. Not everything that he has tried to do has worked, has it?
15: Well, it's interesting. I think he has been... If you look at some of the things he has failed at his companies, for example, SpaceX with Mars. Mars has been the North Star of SpaceX for basically since its founding. The idea of getting humans to Mars, making life multiplanetary. You know, he has set a timeline for Mars that he has simply not achieved. If you look back at his statements, he has said, you know, we get people to Mars by around this time. But, you know, while he has technically failed on that level, he has been able to replace the goal of Mars with other things and find other things for people to fixate on and be like, you know, I've achieved these things in the meantime. And if you look at the current goals of the company, you know, Mars has kind of been placed on the sideline. You know, now they're talking about orbital data centers and you know, factories on the moon and colonies on the moon. But in some ways, Musk's greatest trait is as a salesman. He's able to sell people on kind of the latest shiny goal and maybe get them to forget that he said these things or predicted these things that didn't come to fruition.
8: 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And if you're enjoying what you're hearing, you can listen to all of our episodes right now. Just search for Americast wherever you get your podcasts.
6: Well, he certainly sold this IPO, hasn't he, to financial institutions. So we were saying earlier, a lot of people around the world are wanting to invest. But of course, big financial institutions, and indeed NASDAQ, the actual exchange that is going to be quoted on, or it is now quoted on, even changed their rules, did they, to get it on?
15: Yeah, this is quite controversial, I guess, but the NASDAQ has an index called the NASDAQ 100, which you know, people use to trade if you want to have an index fund. A lot of people with retirement funds invest in index funds so that they trace the developments of you know, the U.S. economy, for example. And the NASDAQ 100 has certain rules that, in order to be listed, you have to abide by. One of them, for example, is you have to be a publicly listed company for a certain amount of time. You just can't immediately hit it after an IPO, or there's something called a cooling off period, allowing the stock to essentially find an equilibrium on the market so that there's not wild fluctuations in the price. Well, the NASDAQ 100 relaxed a lot of these rules so that SpaceX could get into the index, specifically rules around timing. And that will then essentially put it into the index where these passive funds will essentially be forced to buy SpaceX because they trade using the parameters of the NASDAQ 100. And so what you're going to see in a couple weeks' time is a lot of these you know, passive investors buying into the company, maybe unaware that they're investing in SpaceX because they're trading using indexes like the NASDAQ 100.
6: That's really interesting. So actually, even people who've made no conscious decision to buy into all of this are actually, through their pensions, if nothing else, are going to be bought into it. They're kind of there. Everyone is tied up with Elon Musk on this now.
15: And to be fair, that's kind of the point of these index funds, is like, maybe you don't know that you're invested in Walmart, or you don't know you're invested in whatever oil company. But I think what's interesting here is just how many rules have been relaxed for SpaceX per the requests of the company. Like, this was a strategic move that the company pursued, largely because they wanted, you know, more demand for the stock.
6: But if you're invested in Walmart or all the rest of them, that will be a relatively small part, presumably. The risk, I suppose, and this then brings us onto the wider picture as well, the risk is that particularly with passive funds that pensions are invested in, et cetera, that actually a surprisingly large slice of those funds in the future is going to be taken up by SpaceX and by the other big companies that are also about to go public, OpenAI and Anthropic, but there are others as well, aren't there?
15: We're about to see a large amount of IPO activity and fluctuation in the American stock market. You know, these are companies nearing $1 trillion in valuation. And if both of those companies happen this year, you'll get this kind of bonanza of IPO activity. You'll have SpaceX, Anthropic IPO, trillion or near trillion dollar companies that are about to go public. And that's really never happened before in history. So you'll get this kind of massive amount of tech activity all involving, you know, AI essentially.
6: That's really interesting that you say, just to emphasize, never before in history, never before in history, what, this size of offering.
15: Yeah, the size of offering, the scale of these companies. I mean, $1 trillion market cap or valuation was unheard of as of a couple of years ago. And now you're having companies, three of them possibly going public at $1 trillion valuations. That's kind of astronomical. I guess it shows just how much interest there is in AI, how much potential investors see, and just, you know, they believe there's appetite for these stocks.
6: And as you were saying right at the beginning, not just people, but data centers, which sort of links it all together, doesn't it? Because they all need data centers. We know, in fact, we did a recent episode on the political, the sudden political fight back against data centers right around the United States. And here's Elon Musk saying, it's okay, we'll stick them in outer space. And, you know, if he manages to do it, again, that's a sort of circular thing, isn't it? Which leads to profitability, increased profitability among all of these companies.
15: It's very Elon to play into this sentiment, right? That this anti-kind of Earth-based data center sentiment. Ironically, particularly because his company has built two very large data centers in Memphis that have caused quite a bit of controversy. And so this idea behind orbital data centers is, look, we have constrained resources in terms of land, water, power on Earth. You know, we'll solve all that by throwing these things up into orbit. Again, very conceptual. And to be fair, SpaceX is not the only company proposing this. Google has looked into it. There are some startups involved as well. Jeff Bezos has talked about it as well. But they've completely pivoted, SpaceX has completely pivoted its goals to being essentially an AI company. There's AI part of this business was bolted on about a year ago. It was not in the company's plans. And now Elon Musk sees this as kind of a money driver, a means to revenue and profitability, even though it's just a concept. And so I think it'll be interesting to see how the company works towards this goal, whether or not it's able to achieve, you know, this idea. There's a lot of physical limitations. You know, it's a great idea to put data centers in space because of proximity to the sun and energy, but there are a lot of technical things that have not been proven out. And, you know, it'll be on them to, I guess, prove doubters and journalists like myself wrong.
6: What if it all goes wrong, Ryan? What happens to the U.S. economy? How dependent is the U.S. economy now on this sector, on these offerings, both the SpaceX one that we've now seen and the other ones that we've just been talking about that are in the offing? If it does, for some reason, go badly wrong, what happens?
15: I mean, AI is the primary growth driver of the U.S. economy at this point. Just look at how SpaceX has done in the stock market. It's kind of bonkers. You know, the bear case for these companies is, let's take the bear case for SpaceX. He's been on a podcast saying that he thinks in 36 months, the cheapest place to operate data centers essentially is in space in 36 months. So in 3 years, he believes AI data centers will be viable. So he's given himself this kind of timeline here and kind of boxed himself in. Will he hit it? It is kind of the big question. But if he doesn't, you may start to see a little wobble in the economy. If these AI data centers aren't reliable, then you'll certainly see people that will start to doubt the company for sure.
6: And if you see that wobble, and it's a stock market wobble, what impact does that have on the wider economy? So, I mean, you say growth in America, and it's a simple fact, isn't it? The growth in America at the moment is hugely driven by all of this. Does it have an effect that you can see, that you can feel, that's tangible to people around the United States if it goes wrong?
15: I mean, look, this, we're not just talking about SpaceX either, or Anthropic or OpenAI. There are massively public companies that are pivoting their whole companies towards AI. I think of Meta, Google, Microsoft. You know, these $1 trillion, Apple, for example, $1 trillion companies that are betting this on being the future. And, you know, the numbers have borne out and showed that, you know, this AI technology is being adopted. There is certainly some use cases for it, but it is fundamentally shifting the economy. And so let's say in a couple of years' time that it is not, this AI boom is not everything we expect it to be, we may get a correction similar to what we saw with the dot-com bubble, for example. You know, there's all this hype initially, and then you get kind of this bust cycle. And out of that bust cycle, you know, a couple companies figured out how to make the internet work as a business.
6: But that's fascinating. What you've just said is fascinating, is because you can think of that, and you can think way back to the building of the railways when there was boom and bust as well, wasn't there? So in the 19th century, they build all the railways and then they build too many and the business model isn't right and a lot of the companies go bust, but you still got the track. And with the internet, as you've just said, you still got the digital economy as it then became. So there is this real fear, and you've set it out, that there could be a wobble and worse, and it could have an effect on the wider economy. There is something about all of this, isn't there, that just is that ability to lay down things that in the end change life, make economies more productive, etc., that is done in America to a greater extent than it's done elsewhere. I suppose you could look at China now a bit and wonder whether they found a different model of doing the same thing, but elsewhere in the world not.
15: In terms of innovation or in terms of...
6: Yes, in terms of innovation and the ability to take risks and then benefit from them.
15: Yeah, I would say, you know, AI in China are certainly leading the AI race right now, and that's what's driving a lot of the global economy. But yeah, I think I'm thinking back to your point on like boom and bust, right? And, you know, I guess at this point you're looking at what does success look like for you, and what's your time horizon? If it's short term, maybe you think some of these companies will not be as successful with AI development. And like your choice is, as an investor, is what horse are you betting on here? Are you betting on SpaceX and this vision of orbital data centers, or are you betting on Anthropic, which has, you know, this kind of vibrant AI coding business and large revenues and that kind of thing? And what company do you see as successful in 5, 10, 15 years' time? You know, what's going to be the pets.com of the AI age that just kind of fizzles out?
6: That's a great open question, Ryan, on which to end. It's been such a pleasure talking to you. Ryan Mack from the New York Times. Thank you very much.
15: Thanks for having me.
6: Before we go, time for this.
16: I pledge allegiance to the United States of America.
6: Right, if you're a regular listener, you know by now what we're doing. We're building this map of state by state, the United States. We want to hear from all 50 states. We want to hear about what's going on in your state, but it doesn't have to be in your state. It could be just a state you've been to. It could be a fun fact. It could be something we don't know. You don't have to live there. You don't have to have much of a connection. You're in if you've got any connection at all. So we've got Sophie from Colorado who's got in touch this time round.
17: I would like to submit Colorado to your map of Americast. My name is Sophie, and I've lived in Colorado for most of my life. We are known for our mountains and our skiing. We're the square state in the middle of the United States. But something not many people know about us is that we are really into dinosaurs. The Stegosaurus is our state dinosaur of Colorado. All the kids know this. We share Dinosaur Ridge with Utah, and we also have the fluorescent fossil bed National Monument. And we used to be under an ocean during the Triassic period, but then later we grew these big rainforests, so a bunch of the herbivore dinosaurs came, and then the predator meat-eating dinosaurs came, and that's why we have so many dinosaur bones under our soil. I am moving to London this fall to go to grad school, and I really appreciate knowing and learning about what the British people are thinking about the American political system. So thank you so much.
6: Okay, we approve of Colorado. Sophie, thank you very much for that. If people want to get in touch about other places, it's easy. The email is americast@bbc.co.uk. You can send a message or a voice note via WhatsApp 443301239480. From us though for now, bye-bye.

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0: And welcome back to 2ARM Armadale Community Radio FM 92.1 Armadale Community Radio. And before that, we just had a song for Uncle Nick. That one was The Cars with Hello Again. Hope you enjoyed that one, Uncle Nick. And then after that one was the classic song by the Doobie Brothers with Long Train Running. And that went out to Miss Gale. Have a great day, Miss Gale. Okay, so coming up now is the classic song by Deep Purple, and it's Smoke on the Water by Deep Purple. And this one will be going out to my dad here in spirit, and then also for Robbie. Have a great day, Dad and Robbie.
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0: 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And before that, we had the classic song by Deep Purple with Smoke on the Water, played for my dad here in spirit, and also Robbie. Have a great day, Robbie. Okay, so coming up next is The Aussie Rockers by INXS, and this one is Never Tear Us Apart. And then before that, we're going to put on Baby It's You by Promises, and that one will be going out to Nevi. Have a great day, Nevi. This one is for you.
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0: 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And before that, we just had Promises with Baby It's You. Well done, Nevi. That one was specially for you, mate. And then after that one was the Aussie Rockers by INXS with Never Tear Us Apart. That went out to you, Dennis, so have a great day, mate. Okay, so coming up now is The Living End with Second Solution by the Aussie Rockers by The Living End. And this next one goes out to you, Jake, Mr. Jake. I hope you enjoy it. And then after that one will be Wild Cherry with Play That Funky Music. And that one will be going out to me. So have a great day.
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0: And welcome back to 2R Armidale Community Radio FM 92.1 Armidale Community Radio. And before that, we just had a song for Mr. Jake. Well done, Mr. Jake. That one was specially for you, mate. That one was The Living End with Second Solution. Well done, Jake, Mr. Jake. And then after that one was Play That Funky Music by Wild Cherry. That went out to me. Okay, so coming up next is LaMarca with Hold On Blue Eyes. This next one goes out to Miss Katrina right now. Miss Katrina, hope you enjoy it. And then after that one will be Roxy Music with Slay to Love. And I hope you enjoy this one, Nanny. Hope in spirit. I hope you enjoy it.
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0: 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And before that, we just had LaMarca with Hold On Blue Eyes. That went out to Miss Katrina. Have a great day, Miss Katrina. And then after that one was Roxy Music with Slay to Love. That went out to Nanny Here in Spirit. And coming up next is, oh yes, a special song for my friend Johnny and Vicky. That one is the Mighty Stones with Jumpin' Jack Flash. And then after that one will be Rattlesnakes by Lloyd Cole. And this next one will be going out to Miss Carol. And so long, and we'll...
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And before that, yes, that one was Mr. Lloyd Carl with Rattlesnakes. That went out to Miss Carol. Have a great day, Miss Carol. Okay, and our last song for today will be Yosu with Don't Go. And this next one, this last song goes out to me and Alice. But I will see, but I have to go. And I will see you. I'll be back here again next week from 3 to 4.

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1: Hello, I'm Lewis Donaldson. Parkinson's Australia has warned the national regulator's call to allow the continued use of a herbicide linked to Parkinson's will have catastrophic health consequences. Paraquat, a chemical used by farmers to control weeds, has today been imposed with stronger restrictions on its use, including PPE requirements and lower application rates. Parkinson's Australia CEO Olivia Nassaris told National Radio News, "It's disappointing Australia permits the herbicide, despite its ban in more than 70 countries."
2: The APVMA believes that there's no convincing causal evidence. However, these other countries believe that that was sufficient. You can't hold a trial, a research trial, where you give healthy subjects Parkinson's in order to study the effects of paraquat. That just can't happen. And so we believe that the precautionary principle applies in this instance. If it's toxic, it's toxic, and it needs to be banned.
1: The Coalition says an extension of the NDIS inquiry won't justify passing the government's proposed tax reforms. The federal government today agreed to an 8-week extension of the inquiry into the National Disability Insurance Scheme in exchange for the Greens' support of its tax reforms. The Greens say they will not support the cuts, but the extension will allow for more voices to be heard. Shadow Treasurer Tim Wilson says it's a dodgy deal.
3: No one believes that a simple extension of inquiry is going to be the justification for one of the biggest assaults on the hip pockets of Australians in history. No one believes that the limit of what this government is trying to achieve with the support of the Greens is limited solely to an extension to a parliamentary inquiry.
1: Speaking in Question Time, Prime Minister Anthony Albanese said the government needs to work with other parties in order to pass legislation in the Senate.
4: Order. And we, of course, have a majority in the House of Representatives.
5: Order. Members on my left, the member
4: but
5: for Bowman.
4: In the Senate, we don't have a majority. And therefore, we have to engage constructively.
1: Allegations of bullying and culturally unsafe practices in the office of the Northern Territory's opposition leader are being investigated. Selena Yubo says she and her staff work in a highly charged political environment that is unique and unlike most workplaces. She says ensuring appropriate processes were followed, supporting the well-being of those involved, and identifying improvements to strengthen workplace culture were her priorities. More hardware, software and researchers are being deployed along Australia's east coast to track a growing whale migration season. Marine experts are installing underwater microphones off the Queensland coast this week. They say the technology is finding whale species in unexpected places. It's an expansion of a whale tracking project launched in 2024, which uses sound recordings to track the animals rather than visual sightings. A rare $1 million reward has been announced for information that leads to the arrest and conviction of those responsible for the alleged murder of a mother and son in Western Australia. 69-year-old Erica Coyne and 50-year-old Lloyd Mitchell died in Albany in February. It's the first time in a decade a $1 million reward has been announced for a homicide case in WA. Turning to sport, the Sydney Swans will be boosted by the return of Errol Goulden and Tom McCartan when they take on Brisbane on Thursday. Goulden has been sidelined since he dislocated his shoulder in round 1, McCartan since he suffered a concussion in round 13. The Lions are set to welcome back Ryan Lester, who hasn't played since round 10 due to a calf injury.
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0: Armidale's University of the Third Age. If you're retired, transitioning into retirement, or just wanting to keep your brain and body active, think about joining up with one of the 50 courses and activities offered by youth.
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That was number 16, and we're already seeing some familiar names holding strong alongside a few new voices making their way up the list this week. 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I'm your host, Max B. And whether it's your first week tuning in or you're watching your favorites climb, this chart always has something moving. 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

0: Welcome back to the Atomic Top 20. That was number 12, and we're officially just coming up to the halfway mark. 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

0: 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We just heard number 8, and the upper half of this week's countdown is sounding tight. Some big moves happening this week, and a few favorites return to hold their ground. 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
1: Number 8.

0: Welcome back to the Atomic Top 20. We're into serious territory now, just covering number four there. These are the tracks that are setting the tone across the country. Emotional, original, and pushing boundaries. Let's bring it home with the top three now. These are the tracks that everyone right across Australia decided are the most popular this week on Atomic. Let's kick it off.
1: Number three.

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I'm Max B, and I'll catch you again right here next time on the Atomic Top 20, same time next week.

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I bought you a $10 dinner. You said thank you for the snack. I let you live in my penthouse.

G'day and welcome to Tuesday Night Kaleidoscope for this Tuesday, the 23rd of June. I want to start off tonight's show.

0: Okay, we've just had for the first set for tonight's show, started off with Mott the Hoople with All the Young Dudes, and played that one because on this day in 2025, last year, we lost English guitarist Mick Ralphs at the age of 81, and he was a founding member of English rock bands Mott the Hoople and Bad Company. And Mott the Hoople had the 1972 UK number 3 single All the Young Dudes, which was written for them by David Bowie. Other hits from that group include All the Way from Memphis and Roll Away the Stone. And with the group Bad Company, he had the 1974 UK number 15 and US number 5 single Can't Get Enough. And the band's debut album, Bad Company, reached number 1 in the US. Ralphs spent the final year of his life bedridden after a stroke. After Mott the Hoople, we had Richard Marx with Satisfied, and played that one because on this day in 1956, Randall Darius Jackson, an American musician and record producer, was born, now best known for his being a judge on the US television show American Idol. We played that particular Richard Marx song, Satisfied, as he played bass on that song and had a bit to do with working on that particular track. And then at the end of that set there, we had Imagination with Just an Illusion, and played that one because on this day in 1957, Lee John, the singer from English trio Imagination, was born, who had a 1982 UK number 2 single with Just an Illusion. And now it's time to have the first set of announcements from sponsors for tonight's show and then get into the next set of music.
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Okay, just had in that set there, started off with Duran Duran with The Reflex, and played that one because on this day in 1984, Duran Duran started a 2-week run at number one on the US singles chart with The Reflex, which was the group's first US number one, taken from their third album, Seven and the Ragged Tiger. And after that one, we had Bryan Adams with Let's Make a Night to Remember, and Metallica with The Outlaw Torn, and played those two songs because on this day in 1996, Bryan Adams went to number one on the UK albums chart with 18 Till I Die, and at the same time, Metallica went to number one on the US album charts with their sixth studio album, Load. And that particular album has now sold over 5 million copies in America alone. And we had Bryan Adams and Metallica with two songs off their respective albums that went to number one on this day in 1996. And now it's time to get into the next set of music.

0: Okay, just had in that set there George Harrison with Living in the Material World, and played that one because on this day in 1973, George Harrison started a 5-week run at number one on the US albums charts with Living in the Material World, which was his second US number one. It was his third studio solo album and was the follow-up to the 1970s acclaimed All Things Must Pass and his massive charity project, The Concert for Bangladesh. Then after George Harrison, we had Brian Wilson with Love and Mercy. Now it's time for the last set of announcements from sponsors for the first hour of tonight's show, and then we're going to have the last set of music for the first hour of tonight's show with five songs that are related. See if you can tell why these songs are related.
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0: Okay, we just had there in that set Smiley Lewis with Blue Monday, Dave Bartholomew with Let the Four Winds Blow, Fats Domino with Ain't That a Shame, Dave Edmonds with I Hear You Knocking, and Johnny Chester with his version of My Ding-a-Ling. And played those five songs together and those artists because on this day in 2019 we lost American musician Dave Bartholomew at the age of 100. Many musicians have recorded Dave Bartholomew's songs, but his partnership with Fats Domino produced some of his greatest successes. In the mid-50s, they wrote more than 40 hits for Imperial Records, including the Billboard number one pop chart hit Ain't That a Shame, played there, and some of Dave Bartholomew's other hit songs as a composer included I Hear You Knocking, which we played from Dave Edmonds there, Blue Monday, that we had a version of from Smiley Lewis, My Ding-a-Ling, one you may know from Chuck Berry doing, but I played Johnny Chester's version, my favourite version of that song, and another one of Dave Bartholomew's hit songs, One Night. I hope you enjoyed those sets there. We're now going to hear from the news, and then we're going to get started into the second hour of tonight's show.
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2: Good afternoon, I'm Laura Devoy. A herbicide linked to Parkinson's disease will continue to be used in Australia, but with stronger controls. Parkinson's Australia has welcomed the restrictions on paraquat, including PPE requirements and phasing out backpack sprayers, but says the chemical should be banned entirely. CEO Olivia Nassaris told National Radio News it's a missed opportunity to improve the health of farmers and those exposed to the chemical.
3: Parkinson's Australia just wants to make it really clear to the community that this fight is not over. We want to work alongside farmers so that the government can support them to change their farming practices, to introduce new practices and help them financially to do that in order to protect themselves from being diagnosed with Parkinson's.
2: The Australian Transport Safety Bureau says a failed nose landing gear component could have caused a fatal plane crash in Adelaide. The aircraft crashed into a hangar shortly after takeoff from Parafield Airport in April, killing a flight instructor and trainee pilot on board. Nine people on the ground were injured. ATSB Chief Commissioner Angus Mitchell says a fractured actuator rod meant the nose landing gear remained extended after takeoff.
4: We know from previous incidents that the broken section of this rod can then impact the aircraft's rudder controls, leading to controllability issues.
2: The investigation will continue with a final report expected to take about 18 months. Carers Australia has welcomed the extension of the NDIS inquiry, saying it will allow more time for family and friend carers and the people they care for to understand the impacts of the proposed changes. The federal government today announced the inquiry would be extended for 8 weeks after the Greens agreed to support its proposed tax reforms. The bill proposes significant cuts to the National Disability Insurance Scheme, which Carers Australia says has raised deep concerns. It says it's important carers' voices are heard and the impacts on them considered. Renovations on the Australian War Memorial are complete with an official opening to be held tonight. There are three new galleries in the Anzac Hall, one on Afghanistan, one on the Middle East and one on peacekeeping. The new space also houses reimagined displays from the Second World War. More than 100 veterans were part of the project. A New South Wales man has been fined $12,000 for illegally selling 18 to 19 tonnes of horse meat to greyhound trainers. The man was charged with operating an unlicensed knackery after hundreds of horse carcasses were found on his property in the New South Wales Riverina in 2024. He's also been ordered to pay nearly $31,000 in costs. Turning to sport, the AFL has reportedly warned clubs it will start enforcing penalties against players or officials who criticise umpiring calls, the match review officer or the tribunal. It comes after Gold Coast Suns coach Damien Hardwick was warned about his comments on the umpiring in his team's loss to Geelong. And North Melbourne's Jai Simpkins criticised the match review committee on social media after teammate Paul Curtis was banned for 3 weeks. And a fine day is expected across much of the country tomorrow. Angus Hines from the Bureau of Meteorology has the forecast.
5: Very little rainfall across Australia, and even those places that are getting some rain tomorrow, it's only going to be light rainfall amounts. One of the hallmarks of the winter that we've had so far has been that our high pressure regions have been extremely far to the south. That has been stopping or at least suppressing the usual polar outbreaks and cold fronts that we see at this time of year, and instead bringing pretty mild and sunny weather across central and southern Australia. And Wednesday is no different.
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0: Okay, just had in that set there. Started off with the Beatles with Paperback Writer. And played that one because on this day in 1966, the Beatles had their 10th consecutive UK number one single with Paperback Writer and Rain. The track is marked by the boosted bass guitar sound throughout, partly in response to John Lennon demanding to know why the bass on a certain Wilson Pickett record far exceeded the bass of any Beatles records. It was also cut louder than any other Beatles record due to a new piece of equipment used in the mastering process. And after the Beatles, we had Lobo with his version of The End of the World, and then had Leo Sayer with Bye Bye Now, My Sweet Love. Now it's time to have the first set of announcements for the second hour of tonight's show. Then we're going to get into the next set of music.
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Okay, just had in that set there Eddie Cochran with Three Steps to Heaven, and played that one because on this day in 1960, Eddie Cochran was at number one in the UK with the single Three Steps to Heaven. And we'd sadly lost Eddie Cochran 3 months earlier in a car crash whilst he was touring the UK, making this one of the singles to become number one after the artist had passed away. And then after that, we had Lonnie Donegan with Gamblin' Man, and played that one because on this day in 1957, Lonnie Donegan was at number one on the UK singles chart with Gamblin' Man and Puttin' on the Style, which was his second UK number one. And this was also the last UK number one to be released both as a 78 and a 45 RPM 7-inch vinyl record. Now it's time to get into the next set of music.

0: Okay, just had there in that set, KT's Tunstall starting off the set with Suddenly I See. Played that one because on this day in 1975, Scottish singer-songwriter KT Tunstall was born, who had the 2005 UK number 3 album Eye to the Telescope, and her hit Suddenly I See won the Ivor Novello Award for Best Song in 2006 and was used as a campaign song for the US presidential campaign of Hillary Clinton in 2008. And then after that had Oasis with Go Let It Out, and played that one today because on this day in 1965, English musician Paul Bonehead Arthurs was born, who is one of the founding members of Oasis. Their first single, Supersonic, was released in 1994, and their 1994 UK number one album, Definitely Maybe, became the fastest selling UK debut album ever. Paul Arthurs quit Oasis in August of 1999. Then at the end of that set there we had June Carter with Wildwood Flower, and played that one because on this day in 1929, American singer, songwriter and actress June Carter was born, later known as June Carter Cash, after she married Johnny Cash. He had hits with Johnny Cash's duets, including Jackson and If I Were a Carpenter, as well as winning 5 Grammy Awards and being inducted into the Christian Music Hall of Fame in 2009. We lost June Carter in May of 2003 at the age of 73, not long before Johnny Cash passed away. And now it's time for the last set of announcements from sponsors for tonight's show, and then we're going to get into what will be the second last set of music for tonight's show.
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Okay, just had there for the second last set of music for tonight's show. Peter Allen with Just a Gigolo, the Bee Gees with My Lover's Prayer, and Russell Morris with Wolves in White, and played those three songs together because on this day in 1952, bassist Anthony Jackson was born, who has performed as a session musician and live artist with a number of different bands and individual singers solo. He's also credited with the development of the modern six-string bass. As a member of the Billy Paul band, Jackson played on the 1972 hit Me and Mrs. Jones and has worked with a number of other artists including Madonna, Roberta Flack, Chaka Khan, Donald Fagen, Simon and Garfunkel, as well as playing on those three songs there. Now, it is time for the last set of music for tonight's show. I'm going to start off the last set with the George Baker selection with Uno Paloma Blanca. Then I'm going to have Tony Christie with I Did What I Did for Maria. And then finishing off tonight's show with Pussycat and Mississippi. And finishing off with that song because on this day in 1952, Betty Veldpaus, the singer with Dutch pop group Pussycat, was born. In 1975, they scored a big European hit, as well as a international hit with the song Mississippi, as that song became a hit in the later years, climbing to number one in the UK singles in October of 1976. Penned by Verna Theunissen, who had been the sisters' guitar teacher, it is estimated that Mississippi has sold over 5 million

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1: Hello, I'm Laura Devoy. The Federal Court has signed off on the biggest class action settlement in Australian history, designed to fix overpayment of Social Security benefits. The robo-debt system resulted in hundreds of thousands of people being falsely accused of owing the federal government money. The scheme, which ran for 4 years, was found to be unlawful in late 2019. Federal Court Justice Jonathan Beach today ruled victims would share in more than $548 million. One of the victims, Felicity Button, spoke outside the court.
2: The most vulnerable populations now feel heard. We feel validated. We feel vindicated. We know that our experiences mattered.
1: Western Australian authorities say at this stage there is no evidence avian influenza has spread. So far, the number of cases of the H5N1 strain of bird flu remains at 2, though testing is continuing. WA's Agriculture Minister Jackie Jarvis says 9 samples were taken for testing following 58 reports to the Animal Emergency Disease Hotline over the weekend. She says yesterday there were 36 reports to the hotline, but only 2 required further investigation.
3: These samples include from 2 wild seabirds, a cormorant in the Perth metropolitan area, and a giant petrel in Geraldton. Importantly, there have been no reports of large-scale mortalities.
1: Members of the public are being urged to report sick or dead birds or marine mammals. South Australia's police commissioner says he's disappointed by a vote of no confidence in him and his deputy. Delegates from the Police Association of South Australia passed the motion today. President Wade Burns says it's up to the state government to determine the next steps.
4: It is a matter for government and the commissioner and the deputy commissioner in relation to their employment as leaders of South Australia Police. What we have seen, though, Victoria being an example, is the person who was previously a police commissioner there is no longer in that position. Victoria Police face about 1,500 vacancies. We don't want that to occur here.
1: Commissioner Grant Stevens says the vote was not reflective of the daily feedback he receives through interactions with frontline officers. First Nations women in rural and regional areas could soon have access to a new financial business program. Developed by First Nations Economics and Indigenous Business Australia, the program helps First Nations women build confidence in business financial basics. The trial involves a series of workshops around the country beginning in Townsville next month. Spokeswoman Elaine Jolliffe has told National Radio News if successful, it could be implemented in more communities.
5: It is going through a pilot session at this stage. If the pilot is successful, we'll look at launching this and facilitating this program across multiple regional and remote areas around the country.
1: Turning to sport, Norway and France have secured spots in the knockout stage of the FIFA World Cup with one match still to play. Lewis Donaldson has the latest.
6: Competing in its first World Cup in 28 years, Norway defeated Senegal 3-2 this morning to ensure a top two finish in Group I. It's currently second, but on equal points with France, who beat Iraq 3-0. Kylian Mbappe scored a double. Norway and France will play each other in their final group match on Saturday. Meantime, Lionel Messi scored 2 goals to become the all-time World Cup goal scorer as Argentina defeated Austria 2-0 and Algeria beat Jordan 2-1.
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7: Hello, I'm William Broome.
8: And I'm Barry Mackay.
7: And welcome to It's Time, the show where we look at the best of the Australian national charts between the 60s and the 90s, using the Kent Music Report, the Australian Music Report, and the ARIA charts. Today we're looking at the best of the charts from this week in 1971. Barry, what's coming up on today's show?
8: Coming up on today's program, we've got John Lennon and the Plastic Ono Band, Janis Joplin, Daddy Cool and the Hollies.
7: Kicking us off at number 60 in the Australian singles chart this week, on the 14th of June 1971, was Harry Young and Sabbath with The Wheat in the Field.

0: From Australia, that's Harry Young and Sabbath with The Wheat in the Field at number 60 in the Australian Singles Chart this week on the 14th of June 1971. And that single went on to peak at number 29 in the Australian Singles Chart in August later that year. The previous year, the Australian music scene was transformed by a radio ban that restricted major label music from the airwaves. This opened the door for independent acts like Harry Young and Sabbath. Recording for the boutique Du Monde label, the group featured a lineup that included future members of the iconic band Sherbet. While the group eventually split up, with Young later establishing a recording studio in Kyogle, this specific track remains a key historic example of the era when local independent talent took centre stage on the national charts.
1: And falling down the Australian national charts this week on the 14th of June 1971, from number 31 back to number 42 was Zoot and the double A-sided single Evil Child and The Freak.
2: Step inside the tent, ladies and gentlemen, and see the freak they call Jojo the dog face. He walks like a man,

0: Suit with the double A-sided single The Freak and the Evil Child at number 42 on the Australian National Charts this week on the 14th of June 1971. And that single had peaked at number 27 nationally 2 weeks earlier. By 1971, Zoot was desperate to be taken seriously. The group had spent years trapped under a Think Pink marketing gimmick that saw them performing in pink satin outfits. To reclaim their rock credibility, they famously burnt their stage clothes on national television, pivoting toward a much heavier guitar-driven sound. Following the massive success of their hard rock cover of Eleanor Rigby, the band released The Freak that showcased Rick Springfield's evolving songwriting.
1: Rising up the charts just one place, number 27 to number 26 this week, on the 14th of June 1971, was Australian band Chain and Black and Blue.
2: You work me so hard that my back's near broke.
3: We're
2: my brow is wet and my throat's a choke.

0: That's Chain and Black and Blue at number 26 in the Australian Singles Chart this week on the 14th of June 1971. And that single had peaked at number 12 on the Australian Singles Chart the previous month. In 1971, the band Chain proved that the blues didn't just belong to the Mississippi Delta, it had a home here in Australia's own brutal history. Their landmark single, Black and Blue, moved away from the psychedelic pop of the era to deliver a gritty, rhythmic stomp inspired by the country's convict past. Co-written by all four members, the song featured a hypnotic chain gang beat but resonated deeply with young suburban audiences. The track became a major national success, earning a silver disc and anchoring their gold-certified album, Towards the Blues.
1: And falling down the Australian national charts this week on the 14th of June 1971, from number 24 back to number 25, were John Lennon and the Plastic Ono Band with Power to the People.

0: Number 25 on the Australian National Charts this week on the 14th of June 1971. That's John Lennon and the Plastic Ono Band with Power to the People. And that single went on to peak at number 21 here in Australia 2 weeks later. John Lennon began treating his single releases like musical broadsheets, quick, topical, and designed for the masses to sing. Written in a single day at his Ascot home, Power to the People was a direct response to a political interview that had left Lennon feeling inspired to create a new anthem for the streets.
1: You're listening to It's Time, the show where we look at the best of the Australian national charts between the 60s and the 90s, using the Kent Music Report, the Australian Music Report, and the ARIA charts. Today we're looking at the best of the charts from this week in 1971.
0: And holding steady at number 12 on the Australian National Charts this week on the 14th of June 1971, we had Olivia Newton-John with If Not For You.

0: Olivia Newton-John there with If Not For You, holding steady at number 12 on the Australian national charts this week on the 14th of June 1971. And that single had peaked at number 7 here in Australia 2 weeks earlier. Olivia Newton-John was a struggling singer in London when she reluctantly recorded a cover of Bob Dylan's If Not For You. Produced by her then-boyfriend Bruce Welch and former long-time collaborator John Farrar, the track featured the polished, melodic, acoustic sound that would soon define her career. It became her first international breakout hit. The success of the single launched her debut album and led to a high-profile tour with Cliff Richard, where she performed as both a solo act and a backing vocalist. This 1971 recording was the essential bridge that took her from the clubs of Melbourne and London to the top of the American easy listening charts.
1: Let's take a bit of time out now and look at the top 10 albums of the week for this week on the 14th of June 1971. At number 10, we had Paranoid by Black Sabbath. At number 9, Cry of Love by Jimi Hendrix. At number 8, Tumbleweed Connection by Elton John. At number 7, T for the Tillerman by Cat Stevens. At number 6, Chicago 3 by Chicago. At number 5, Cocker Happy by Joe Cocker. At number 4, All Things Must Pass by George Harrison. At number 3, John Lennon and the Plastic Ono Band by John Lennon and the Plastic Ono Band. At number 2, Deep Purple in Rock by Deep Purple. And at number 1, we had Pearl by Janis Joplin. And that was at number 1 for 5 weeks, and this was its final week at the top. Let's take a further look at the number 7 album of the week, T for the Tillerman by Cat Stevens. It peaked at number 2 in November 1971 and was the third best charting album of the decade here in Australia, staying in the charts for 96 weeks. Cat Stevens was a former art student who designed his own album covers, but it was the spiritual stripped-back sound of T for the Tillerman that made him a global star. Recorded in London throughout the summer of 1970, the album moved away from heavy orchestration to focus on Stevens's acoustic guitar and intimate storytelling after a long illness with tuberculosis. Featuring now classic tracks like Wild World and Father and Son, the record resonated across the Atlantic, reaching the top 10 in the United States and eventually becoming one of the most celebrated singer-songwriter albums of the era. Let's hear a song from an album, T for the Tillerman. Here's Cat Stevens with Sad Lisa.

0: That's Cat Stevens with Sad Lisa, taken from the number 7 album for the week, Tea for the Tiller Man. This week on the 14th of June, 1971.
1: Okay, let's have a look at the news headlines for June 1971. Between the 4th and 6th of June, after a cholera outbreak in West Bengal and Bangladesh, Indian Prime Minister Mrs. Gandhi seals the border with Bangladesh to keep out refugees fleeing a civil war following Bangladesh's secession from Pakistan. On the 6th of June in Paris, Yvonne Goolagong wins the women's titles at the French Open. On the 18th of June, a man calling himself Prince Leonard of Hutt, who claims to have seceded from the Commonwealth of Australia, is fined $2 for failing to vote in last year's Senate election. Leonard George Casley told a Perth magistrate that he was protected under the Bill of Rights of the Hutt River Province, about 360 miles north of Perth, and that the Commonwealth had not challenged this secession. On the 24th of June, the back of the negotiations is broken. We have a very satisfactory deal. Geoffrey Rippon, the British Cabinet's economic community negotiator, told MPs this afternoon. He said British participation in the European community would be equal to that of France, Germany and Italy. Plans for a transitional period would fully safeguard the interests of British farmers and fishermen and New Zealand's dairy industry. On the 30th of June in Adelaide, demonstrators invade the field and clash with police during the Springboks South Australia rugby match. And finally, on the 30th of June, Japan has become Australia's most important export customer, taking 27% of exports and providing 14% of imports.
0: You're listening to It's Time, the show where we look at the best of the Australian national charts between the 60s and the 90s, using the Kent Music Report, the Australian Music Report, and the ARIA charts. Today we're looking at the best of the charts from this week in 1971.
1: And falling down the Australian national charts this week on the 14th of June 1971, one place from number 7 back to number 8 was Janis Joplin and Me and Bobby McGee.
2: Busted flat in Baton Rouge, waiting for a train.

0: That's me and Bobby McGee at number 8 on the Australian National Charts this week on the 14th of June 1971 by Janis Joplin. That peaked at number 1 for 2 weeks the previous month. Janis Joplin's definitive recording of the song was captured for her album Pearl just days before her death in October 1970. Released after Joplin's death in early 1971, the single became a massive cultural touchstone, making Joplin only the second artist in US history to have a number one hit after their death. With its raw, soulful build, from a quiet acoustic opening to a gravelly, high-energy finale, the track transformed a country ballad into a rock anthem. It remains the crowning achievement of Joplin's short but explosive career, perfectly capturing the spirit of freedom and loss that defined the era.
1: Rising up the charts, 2 places from number 6 to number 4 this week on the 14th of June 1971 was British band T-Rex and Hot Love.

0: That's T-Rex with Hot Love at number 4 in the Australian singles chart, where it peaked this week on the 14th of June 1971. Mark Bolan stepped onto the top of the pop stage in March 1971 wearing glittery makeup and shiny satin, inadvertently sparking the glam rock revolution. While T-Rex had already found success with Ride a White Swan, it was Hot Love that truly defined their new commercial sound. The song's simple sing-along chorus and relaxed yet urgent energy resonated instantly with audiences, propelling it to number one in the UK for 6 straight weeks. Although it had a quieter reception in the United States, Hot Love became a massive international hit, spending nearly half a year on the Australian charts. It remains the definitive moment when Bolan transformed from an underground folk singer into a high glamour pop superstar.
1: And rapidly rising up the Australian national charts this week on the 14th of June 1971, from number 8 to number 3 and on its way to the number 1 slot, were Daddy Cool with the third best charting hit of the decade here in Australia. Here's Eagle Rock.

0: with the best charting hit of 1971 in Australia and the third best charting hit of the decade in this country. That's Daddy Cool and Eagle Rock at number 3 on the Australian national charts this week on the 14th of June 1971. That single went on to spend 10 weeks at number 1 in Australia from 2 weeks later. Ross Wilson was living in London when a vintage magazine photograph of a 1920s Duke joint dance inspired him to write what would become a classic of Australian rock. Released in 1971, the song's infectious arms outstretched groove had an immediate impact, even inspiring Elton John to write his own hit, Crocodile Rock. From its black and white film clip at St Kilda's Aussie Burger Bar to its place in the National Film and Sound Archive, Eagle Rock stands as one of the most influential songs in Australia's rock and roll history.
1: Falling off the top spot to number 2.

0: That's Lally Stott and Chirpy Chirpy Cheep Cheep at number 2 in the Australian Singles Chart this week on the 17th of June 1971. And that song had peaked at number 1 for 1 week only the previous week. English songwriter Lally Stott originally wrote and released Chirpy Chirpy Cheep Cheep as a solo effort in late 1970, finding significant success across Europe and even hitting number 1 here in Australia. However, it was the Scottish pop group Middle of the Road who turned the track into a definitive 1971 phenomenon in the UK. Their polished bubblegum pop rendition was number 1 on the UK charts for 5 weeks and became an international hit.
1: Okay, let's review the top 10 singles of the week on the 14th of June 1971 here in Australia. At number 10 we had She's a Lady by Tom Jones. At number 9, Another Day by Paul McCartney. At number 8, Me and Bobby McGee by Janis Joplin. At number 7, Mozart Symphony No. 41st Movement by Waldo de los Rios. At number 6, Put Your Hand in the Hand by Ocean. At number 5, Chirpy Chirpy Cheep Cheep by Middle of the Road. At number 4, Hot Love by T-Rex. At number 3, Eagle Rock by Daddy Cool. At number 2, Chirpy Chirpy Cheep Cheep by Lally Stott. And at number 1, in its first week of a 2-week run at that position, we had the Hollies with Too Young to Be Married.

0: That's the Hollies and Too Young to Be Married in its first week of a 2-week run at the number one position this week on the 14th of June 1971. While Hollies member Graham Nash had already departed to form Crosby, Stills, Nash and Young, the Hollies continued to dominate international charts with their signature three-part harmonies. Although it was considered a deep album track in their native UK and the US, the song's narrative of young love resonated powerfully across the globe, making number one in Australia, New Zealand and Malaysia.
1: Well, that's the show for another week. Thanks go to David Kent and his website www.australianchartbooks.com.au for the use of his Kent Music Report and Australian Music Report charts in the show. News headlines are mostly sourced from the Chronicle of the 20th Century, published by Penguin. I'm William Broom.
0: And I'm Barry Mackay.
1: We hope you can join us again next week when we look at the best of the Australian charts from this week in 1987.

Brisbane pianist Steve Newcomb and his group doesn't give the lineup, unfortunately. And Just Friends. And we are Just Friends here on The Breeze. Thank you so much for your company this time round. Look forward to the next time. Enjoy the week ahead. I'm John Deegan. Ciao for now.

0: extraction of resources and the link of drug trafficking to the U.S. government, U.S. interests, and global mafias.
1: Manuel Rosenthal, we're going to continue the discussion and post online at democracynow.org and also have a conversation in Spanish, and we'll post it online. Manuel Rosenthal's longtime Colombian physician and activist, exiled several times, part of Pueblos en Camino, or People on the Path. That does it for our show. Tomorrow, June 23rd at 7:30, the film about Democracy Now!, Steal the Story, Please, will be playing at the IFC here in New York City. There will be a Q&A after. I'll be with the directors, Carl Diehl and Tia Lesson. The moderator will be Elliot Page. You can check our website at democracynow.org. That does it for our show.

Just a wonderful recording, this one, on that great label CTI from 1972. Milt Jackson and Herbie Hancock, Freddie Hubbard. Of course, it was Freddie Hubbard's composition, by the way, we just listened to. Jay Berliner, Ron Carter, Billy Cobham, Ralph McDonald,

0: generations, we are biologically aging faster, and this may be causing cancers in the young, particularly lung, bowel and womb cancer. But it doesn't show a definite cause. I think what's really important here is that it's a clue.
1: That audio from the BBC. 17 rufous bittongs have been released into the wild in northern New South Wales for the first time. The rat kangaroos were translocated from Aussie Arcs Wildlife Sanctuary in the Barrington Tops to a predator-free nature reserve near Coffs Harbour, where they'll be monitored using cameras and remote microchip scanners. Dean Reid from Aussie Arcs says the marsupials are already used to the wild.
2: They are used to foraging on their own, finding shelter, avoiding predators, and pairing up to breed. They are so wild, it's hard to trap them. But after many nights trying, we've secured the number we need.
1: Turning to sport, Australia has recorded its fourth straight win at the Women's 2020 Cricket World Cup with a 113-run victory over Pakistan. Australia batted first and set a target of 200. Elise Perry top scored with 71. Pakistan was all out for just 86. Sophie Molyneux was the best of the bowlers with 2 wickets for 6 runs. Australia's final group match will be against India on Sunday.
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Strangers, and our opening track was Bend Me, Shape Me. The Strangers were one of the best and most important Australian pop bands of the 60s. They were underrated, and their contributions were not as well recognised as they should have been, because they played a vital role in the shaping of the sound of the Australian 60s pop. They enjoyed considerable success as a recording act and gained national recognition through their many concerts and TV appearances. They were universally regarded as one of the most versatile and musically accomplished bands in the country. However, because of their versatility and musical skill, they quickly became Australia's most in-demand backing group for recordings, the concert stage, and TV. In fact, they backed so many well-known Australian artists during the 60s that it's not unreasonable to describe them as Australia's version of LA's famous Wrecking Crew.

Original members Peter Robinson, Laurie Arthur and Fred Wayland all knew each other from Glenroy High School, although they lost touch after they left school and moved into different bands. Peter met Garth Thompson in 1961 and they talked about the idea of forming a group based around material by popular overseas artists like The Ventures, The Shadows, Rick Nelson, Elvis Presley and Carl Perkins. Thanks to a chance meeting with his old friend Laurie Arthur on a train from Glenroy to the city, Peter realised that Laurie and Fred had similar ideas and tastes, so they decided to join forces. It's fair to describe the original Strangers as an early Melbourne supergroup, since the four members had already worked with most of the top Melbourne dance bands of the day. The Strangers began their performing career at the Glenroy Police Boys Youth Club, promoting their own dancers and also booking and backing many of the current popular solo acts like Johnny Chester, Colin Cook, Terry Dean, Merv Benton, the K-Twins and Betty McQuaid. They were soon drawing regular crowds of 800 to 1200 people every Saturday night and ploughing the proceeds back into the latest musical equipment. They quickly rose to become one of the top bands on the booming Melbourne dance circuit and they expanded to promote more of their own dances at Essendon Plaza, Newmarket Theatre and Coburg Town Hall.

In late 1962, after cutting a series of demos, they signed a contract with local label W&G Records, having already proven their worth as a studio band for artists including The Seekers, Frankie Davidson, The Thin Men and Johnny Chester. Like many other bands that emerged in the brief period between Elvis and the Beatles, they were profoundly influenced by the new wave of British guitar acts like the Shadows and the Tornadoes, and their set list in earlier days was dominated by Cliff Richard and Shadows covers, although Laurie Arthur wrote and arranged a number of original instrumental pieces. Their first single, Cry of the Wild Geese, was a notable success, reaching number 12 in Melbourne. This was followed by three more instrumental singles during 1963, one of which reached the lower end of the Melbourne Top 40. Their first vocal single, a cover of the perennial, Papa Mau Mau, came out in early 1964. Hey.

group's first big break came in January 1964 when they were booked as a support act on the Surfside 64 tour with Roy Orbison, the Beach Boys, the Safaris and Paul and Paula. Laurie Arthur left the group around this time and he went on to join the Mixtures. He was replaced by a ferociously talented 18-year-old guitarist-singer called John Farrar. As well as being a gifted guitarist, John was an excellent singer with a wide vocal range, and his arrival enabled the band to cover material such as the Beach Boys covers, which few other local groups could convincingly tackle. Indeed, the Strangers became extremely adept at creating the note-perfect renditions of the latest hits by the Beatles, the Beach Boys, and many other overseas acts.

By late 1964, the Strangers' career had really taken off. Aside from their own recordings, they were more and more in demand as session musicians, doing countless backings for top artists, along with commercials, jingles, and of course personal appearances at venues such as Opus and The Swinger. To handle the punishing workload and bookings, the group started their own entertainment agency, managed by old friend Ron Fletcher. And they also formed a private company, Magnum Productions Proprietary Limited, to handle their business affairs. The group were voted top instrumental vocal group of 1964, and in 1965 it was reputed that the Strangers had only 15 days off in the whole year.

0: If you are looking to buy or lease a property in the area, then iMACA Property of Urala can help you. iMACA Property have a wide range of available residential, commercial or rural properties from which you can choose. 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
1: Their biggest break was in August 1964, when The Strangers were selected as the house band for the new Australian pop TV show, The Go Show, broadcast nationally on the new O10 network. The Strangers backed the numerous solo singers who performed on the program, as well as featuring on their own. It was on the set of Go Show that John Farrar first met singer Pat Carroll, who became a Go Show regular. They subsequently became an item and eventually married in 1969. During their tenure on The Go Show, The Strangers signed a pioneering sponsorship deal with Maiten Guitars. Maiten supplied the band with a complete set of the distinctive El Toro line of electric guitars and basses, which took their name from the exaggerated horns sprouting from the body of the guitar.

Between 1964 and 1967, the Strangers recorded 8 singles, 1 EP and 1 LP under their own name for W&G, plus another LP recorded in 1963, which was never released. In addition to their own output, they recorded scores, if not hundreds, of other tracks as a backing group for other artists, as well as the many numbers they taped as backing tracks for The Go Show. Although they didn't break out to major national success as recording artists, they had a high national profile due to their many TV appearances, and they remained consistently popular in Melbourne, scoring several top 40 singles in 1964-65. When not appearing live or on TV, the Strangers were almost constantly in the studio, and they virtually lived at Bill Armstrong's new studio after it opened in late 1964. As well as recording their own singles, they worked as the main in-house backing group for W&G's stable of solo acts, as well as freelance work backing solo singers signed to other labels. Acts that the Strangers backed, either individually or collectively, during the mid-60s include Merv Benton, Russell Morris, Johnny Young, Peter Doyle, Ronnie Burns, Johnny Farnham, Lynn Randell, Barry Crocker, and the Town Criers.

After their W&G contract expired, they briefly signed to the Go label in 1967, and their only Go single, Western Union, back with Cool Jerk, returned them to the Melbourne charts, reaching number 30. Around this time, vocalist Terry Walker replaced Fred Wayland, who left to join the Mixtures. Early in 1968, Walker moonlighted on the Pastoral Symphony single Love Machine, which was backed by an all-star session group that included most of the Twilights, and it was a major success, reaching number 10 nationally in June 1968.

Not long after the Strangers had signed to the Go label, the Go show had been cancelled, and the Go label had folded soon after. So the Strangers moved on to the Philips label, for whom they recorded three singles. The first, Happy Without You, was quite successful. It reached number 39 nationally in May 1968, but went as high as number 8 in Melbourne and number 11 in Brisbane. There's a great article about this single on the Pop Archives website, which includes a video of the Strangers performing the song on Uptight in 1968. The next two singles were Lady Scorpio, number 36 in June 69, and Sweet September, January 1970, as well as their second LP, The Strangers.

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In 1970, the Strangers signed to Ron Tudor's New Fable label. Ron was well known of the group, of course. He was the A&R manager and house producer at W&G in the early 1960s and was renowned as the man who discovered and signed the Seekers to their first recording contract. The Strangers' biggest commercial success came with their 1970 single, Melanie Makes Me Smile, which peaked at number 10 and spent 18 weeks in the national chart. The single's B-side, If You Think You're Groovy, was one of several gift songs written by Steve Marriott and Ronnie Lane for vocalist P.P. Arnold.

Strangers had supported their heroes, the Shadows, during one of their late 1960s tours of Australia, and it was here that Farah's guitar and vocal abilities caught the eye of Shadows rhythm guitarist Bruce Welch. He watched them from the wings while they played their set, which included John's famous trick of using a soft drink bottle to play slide. In mid-1970, the Strangers effectively broke up for a short time. Farah had by then been invited to come to the UK and join a new group, Marvin, Welch and Farah. He spent the next 5 years working with Hank and Bruce in Marvin, Welch and Farah and the reformed Shadows, as well as working with Cliff Richard. This in turn brought him back into contact with Pat's former singing partner, Olivia Newton-John, who was at the time engaged to Bruce Welch. John eventually took over as Olivia's producer, and together they enjoyed massive international success, especially after they relocated to the USA, culminating in the massive worldwide success of the movie version of Grease, for which John wrote two additional songs that turned out to be the biggest hits of the film. Meanwhile, some months after the initial split, Robinson and Thompson put together the New Strangers. They recorded three more singles for Fable, but none made it into the charts. The band moved on to the Astor label, for whom they recorded two more unsuccessful singles before finally splitting in 1975.

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1: Good morning, I'm Laura Devoy. A second UN report has found Israel committed genocide in Gaza. The UN's Independent International Commission of Inquiry today released a report in which it accused Israeli authorities of deliberately carrying out acts of inflicting death and severe bodily and mental harm on hundreds of thousands of Palestinian children. It also accused Israel of war crimes and crimes against humanity in Gaza and of war crimes in the occupied West Bank. Israel's foreign ministry has dismissed the report. A new national suicide prevention outcomes map aims to help decision makers understand what is working and where change is needed. The World First initiative was developed by the National Suicide Prevention Office in partnership with people with lived experience, researchers and service providers. Until now, progress in suicide prevention has largely been measured at the point of crisis through deaths, hospital admissions and service use. More than 3,000 people die by suicide each year, with an estimated 55,000 attempts. If you need help, you can call Lifeline on 13 11 14. Woodside's proposed offshore gas development in Western Australia is open to public comment. A reconsideration request from the Australian Conservation Foundation will be published on the Federal Environment Department's website for 20 business days. The Earth's oldest known asteroid impact crater has been found in the Western Australian outback. Researchers from Curtin University investigated rock formations at the North Pole Dome in the Pilbara, a site long suspected to be an ancient asteroid impact structure. Using advanced mineral dating techniques, the team found evidence the impact occurred around 3 billion years ago. The asteroid is believed to have impacted on what was then ocean. Researchers at Washington University School of Medicine say people are now biologically aging faster than their parents and are questioning whether this could explain a rise in early onset cancers. Dr. Anisha Patel, who was diagnosed with bowel cancer at a young age, was involved in the study.
2: And they have got a calculator called PhenoAge, which sort of works out the individual's biological age. And then they associated this with those of us that are born in more recent generations. We are biologically aging faster, and this may be causing cancers in the young, particularly lung, bowel and womb cancer. But it doesn't show a definite cause. I think what's really important here is that it's a clue.
1: That audio from the BBC. 17 Rufus Bettongs have been released into the wild in northern New South Wales for the first time. The rat kangaroos were translocated from Aussie Arcs Wildlife Sanctuary in the Barrington Tops to a predator-free nature reserve near Coffs Harbour, where they'll be monitored using cameras and remote microchip scanners. Dean Reid from Aussie Arcs says the marsupials are already used to the wild.
3: They are used to foraging on their own, finding shelter, avoiding predators, and pairing up to breed. They are so wild, it's hard to trap them. But after many nights trying, we've secured the number we need.
1: Turning to sport, Australia has recorded its fourth straight win at the Women's 2020 Cricket World Cup with a 113-run victory over Pakistan. Australia batted first and set a target of 200. Elise Perry top scored with 71. Pakistan was all out for just 86. Sophie Molyneux was the best of the bowlers with 2 wickets for 6 runs. Australia's final group match will be against India on Sunday.
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1: Good morning, I'm Laura Devoy. A second UN report has found Israel committed genocide in Gaza. The UN's Independent International Commission of Inquiry today released a report in which it accused Israeli authorities of deliberately carrying out acts of inflicting death and severe bodily and mental harm on hundreds of thousands of Palestinian children. It also accused Israel of war crimes and crimes against humanity in Gaza and of war crimes in the occupied West Bank. Israel's foreign ministry has dismissed the report. A new national suicide prevention outcomes map aims to help decision makers understand what is working and where change is needed. The World First initiative was developed by the National Suicide Prevention Office in partnership with people with lived experience, researchers and service providers. Until now, progress in suicide prevention has largely been measured at the point of crisis through deaths, hospital admissions and service use. More than 3,000 people die by suicide each year, with an estimated 55,000 attempts. If you need help, you can call Lifeline on 13 11 14. Woodside's proposed offshore gas development in Western Australia is open to public comment. A reconsideration request from the Australian Conservation Foundation will be published on the Federal Environment Department's website for 20 business days. The Earth's oldest known asteroid impact crater has been found in the Western Australian outback. Researchers from Curtin University investigated rock formations at the North Pole Dome in the Pilbara, a site long suspected to be an ancient asteroid impact structure. Using advanced mineral dating techniques, the team found evidence the impact occurred around 3 billion years ago. The asteroid is believed to have impacted on what was then ocean. Researchers at Washington University School of Medicine say people are now biologically aging faster than their parents and are questioning whether this could explain a rise in early onset cancers. Dr. Anisha Patel, who was diagnosed with bowel cancer at a young age, was involved in the study.
2: And they have got a calculator called PhenoAge, which sort of works out the individual's biological age. And then they associated this with those of us that are born in more recent generations. We are biologically aging faster, and this may be causing cancers in the young, particularly lung, bowel and womb cancer. But it doesn't show a definite cause. I think what's really important